0: That's Mitternacht, or At Midnight, concluding the Five-Rückert-Lieder by Mahler, a 1981 recording by mezzo-soprano Hanne Schwarz, with Claudio Abbado conducting the Chicago Symphony Orchestra. It's often said that the Rückert-Lieder forecast the style of Mahler's mature symphonies. We'll hear one of those next, the Symphony No. 7, and later, ballet music from Goldmark's opera, The Queen of Sheba. Stay with us.
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0: This is the Chicago Symphony Orchestra in concert. I'm Lisa Simeone. We'll take you now to Amsterdam and a performance recorded at the Mahler Festival in May 2025. This brought some 50,000 Mahler fans who heard five international orchestras playing the composer's music over 10 days. The CSO gave two concerts featuring the 6th and 7th symphonies. As conductor Jaap van Sweden told us beforehand, the two symphonies are like siblings. The 6th is tightly wound in four movements. It's tragic as a whole. The 7th, on the other hand, is a sprawling panorama of human emotions set in five movements.
6: It's a great symphony, and Mahler knew exactly how to write for the tuba in some really, really effective ways.
0: That's CSO Principal Tuba Jean Pokorny speaking with Dutch public broadcaster NPO Klassiek.
6: He does recognize the tuba as not only a foundational instrument for the brass section and for the bottom of the orchestra, but he also gives it some places to really have some solo lines. In this particular symphony, of course, the last movement has a very expressive line right near the beginning. The first symphony, of course, has the Frère Jacques solo in a minor key. Big places in the Mahler Fifth Symphony.
0: Pokorny also calls attention to the opening melody of the Seventh Symphony. It features a tenor horn, an instrument similar to a baritone or euphonium.
6: The audience will experience a wonderful tenor horn solo by one of our trombone players, Michael Mulcahy. Symphony starts off with this magnificent tenor horn solo. There's going to be some magnificent low brass playing.
0: That's Principal Tuba, Jean Pokorny. Along with the tenor horn, there are other intriguing sounds in Mahler's Seventh. You'll hear cowbells in the second movement and a mandolin and guitar in the fourth. Both movements are labeled night music and were a big influence on the modernism of Arnold Schoenberg. That brings us to another important element of this symphony. The Seventh doesn't have a specific program, but it's sometimes called the Song of the Night. The overall mood progresses from darkness to light, and there are some nocturnal inspirations. It's believed that the second movement was inspired by Rembrandt's painting, The Night Watch, which is on display at Amsterdam's Rijksmuseum. It portrays a citizen militia on a nighttime patrol. Mahler said that he admired Rembrandt's fantastic chiaroscuro. Finally, we shouldn't overlook the fact that the CSO gave the U.S. premiere of the 7th in 1921 under the direction of Frederick Stock. We'll explore more of Stock's legacy later in the program. But without further ado, Dutch conductor Jaap van Zweden takes the Concertgebouw stage now. He leads the Chicago Symphony Orchestra in the Symphony No. 7 by Gustav Mahler.

0: The Symphony No. 7 by Gustav Mahler. That was a May 2025 performance from the Concertgebouw in Amsterdam. It was recorded during the 10-day Mahler Festival, with Jaap van Zweden leading the Chicago Symphony Orchestra. Still to come, Hungarian composer Carl Goldmark occasionally rubbed shoulders with Mahler. We'll hear music from his opera, The Queen of Sheba, next. Stay with us.
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0: This is the Chicago Symphony Orchestra program. I'm Lisa Simeone. This week, we've been bringing you music from the Mahler Festival in Amsterdam. Back in 1920, the CSO's then music director, Frederick Stock, attended the very first Mahler Festival. That event inspired Stock to give the American premiere of Mahler's Seventh Symphony, which took place the following year. We thought it would be a good opportunity to consider what else Stock and the CSO were up to in those years, when Stock was roughly midway through his 37-year tenure. He was known for his Brahms, Wagner, and Strauss, but he also championed some lesser-known pieces. These include Goldmark's ballet music from The Queen of Sheba. Goldmark completed this opera in 1875. The story concerns the Queen's visit to the court of King Solomon. Goldmark's score is written in the style of grand opera. There are many processions, grand entries, and panoramic choruses. A particular high point is the Act III ballet music. This is a 1930 RCA recording, and I should note that it has the mono acoustic you'd expect from the era, but keep your ears open and you'll find music of great charm and color. Frederick Stock leads the Chicago Symphony Orchestra in Carl Goldmark's ballet music from The Queen of Sheba.

The ballet music from The Queen of Sheba by Carl Goldmark with the Chicago Symphony Orchestra led by Frederick Stock. Originally recorded by RCA in 1930, this remastered version was released by Pristine Audio in 2023. And that's all for this week. 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This broadcast was produced by Brian Wise with assistance from Jiwon Sun, Frank Villela, and Logan Goulart. The recording engineers in Amsterdam were Carl Brueggemann and Taco van der Werf, and the producer was Marcia Benders. Our series engineer is Charlie Post. Vanessa Moss is the executive producer. I'm Lisa Simeone.

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Klement Slavický was a 20th century Czech composer. He wrote folk-inspired music, but it doesn't sound like arrangements of folk songs. Rather than quoting a tune, he quoted the rhythms of speech, the asymmetrical patterns, the colors of Moravian music. He was a promising and productive composer with a unique voice. So why haven't we heard more about him? Political regimes. First the Nazis and then the communists. Slavický never bowed to either, never joined the party, never wrote musical propaganda, and it cost him his career. From APM, American Public Media, this is Performance Today. I'm Valerie Kaler. So glad to share some of Klement Slavický's chamber music with you later this hour. Also on the way, a string quartet by Dmitri Shostakovich. Right now, his Prelude and Fugue No. 21.

Dmitri Shostakovich wrote a set of preludes and fugues very much inspired by J.S. Bach. We just heard pianist Jenny Lin play number 21 from that collection. More Shostakovich still to come this hour.

150 miles northeast of Moscow. Dmitri Shostakovich worked there during the summer of 1943 from a perch in a repurposed hen house. A year later, Sergei Prokofiev had slightly more comfortable accommodations. He was given a room overlooking a pond. And Prokofiev had comforts that were unimaginable anywhere else in the USSR during the war years. Fresh meat, fresh coffee, fresh fruit. Before arriving at the so-called House of Creative Work, Prokofiev hadn't written a symphony for 14 years. That summer of 1944, he wrote a full symphony in about 4 weeks. Let's hear the opening movement from a concert just outside our nation's capital, a concert in College Park, Maryland, just north of Washington, D.C. Joseph Young conducts the talented young players of the NOI Philharmonic. That's the National Orchestral Institute. We'll hear the first movement from the Symphony No. 5 by Sergei Prokofiev.

It makes absolute sense that music written in Europe and the USSR between 1939 and 1945 was mostly in direct response to the brutal, immediate reality of the Second World War. We just heard a piece that Sergei Prokofiev wrote in 1944 in his native Russia. But Prokofiev said his Symphony No. 5 was about the goodness of humanity, a piece that, in his words, glorified the grandeur of the human spirit, praising the free and happy man, his strength, his generosity, and the purity of his soul. We heard the opening movement from Prokofiev's Symphony No. 5 from a concert in College Park, Maryland. Joseph Young led the talented young players of the NOI Philharmonic, the annual National Orchestral Institute, which takes place every summer on the campus of the University of Maryland.

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1: Love conquers all, or does it? Mozart's The Marriage of Figaro is a sharp-edged comedy that's simultaneously a battle of the sexes and the classes. I'm Lisa Flynn. We're at London's Royal Albert Hall for Mozart's comic masterpiece, The Marriage of Figaro. Riccardo Minazzi leads the cast and the orchestra of the Age of Enlightenment. I hope you'll be listening.
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0: 20th century Czech composer Clement Slavitsky, one of those names that should be way more familiar in our classical world. He studied with Dvorak's son-in-law, Josef Suk. His dad studied with Janáček. That is a legit pedagogical pedigree for a composer. But Slavitsky kept bumping up against the politics of the era. He started working for Czech radio in Prague in 1936 and stayed on after the start of World War II. But he had a secret. He was a member of the resistance. Unfortunately, the Nazis eventually infiltrated that group, but Slavitsky's next in command refused to name names. That guy was sent to a concentration camp and came back a committed communist. This was the ideology that had defeated the Nazis. He went on to become Slavitsky's boss at the radio station and fired Slavitsky for refusing to join the Communist Party. And for good measure, got him expelled from the League of Composers. Slavitsky struggled to get work and to get recognition for nearly 40 years until the fall of communism in Czechoslovakia in 1989. That's why his name, Clement Slavitsky, is so unfamiliar. Let's hear something he wrote in 1937 while he was still a young man working at that radio station. From a concert at the Round Top Festival Institute in Round Top, Texas, this is the trio for oboe, clarinet, and bassoon by Clement Slavitsky.

The trio for oboe, clarinet, and bassoon by 20th century Czech composer Clement Slavitsky. From a concert during the Round Top International Festival in Round Top, Texas. Nicholas Stovall played oboe, Jason Schaefer was the clarinetist, and Kristen Wolf Jensen played bassoon. Clement Slavitsky, he was part of the resistance during World War II and strongly opposed to the Communist Party after the war. His political views meant his work was suppressed while Czechoslovakia was behind the Iron Curtain, but he kept composing anyway, and he lived to experience a revival of his work in 1990. He died just a few weeks shy of his 89th birthday in 1999. Czech composer Clement Slavitsky. In a moment, grab your popcorn. Show's about to start.

This is Performance Today from APM. The quartet we're about to hear is like a mini-mini-series. 15 minutes of absolute drama. Passion, love, obstacles overcome, marriage, followed by so much fighting. Then a divorce, then a reconciliation, and a second attempt at wedded bliss. The characters, Russian physicist Nina Vazar and composer Dmitri Shostakovich. Happy to say that second marriage took. They were together for nearly two decades until Nina's death from cancer. A few years later, in 1960, Dmitri Shostakovich wrote the piece we're about to hear. He dedicated the music to his late wife. Maybe not so much a musical chronicle of the events I described, as a diary of feelings. The Danish Quartet gave this concert in Skaneateles, New York, the Quartet No. 7 by Dmitri Shostakovich.

0: Dmitri Shostakovich had a plan. He was going to write a series of string quartets that followed a specific pattern, one in each major and minor key in a specific order. He followed that design for quartets 1 through 6. But then his wife died, and he broke the pattern. Quartet number 7 was supposed to be in the key of E-flat major, but Shostakovich chose F-sharp minor instead. A writer described that key as having something abandoned, singular, and misanthropic about it. The quartet is full of conflicting emotions, contrarian moods, sassy, mischievous, dreamy, violent, contemplative. A snapshot of a tumultuous relationship between two people who loved each other and made each other furious. The String Quartet No. 7 by Shostakovich, dedicated to his late wife, Nina. The Danish String Quartet gave that performance in concert as part of the Skinny Atlas Festival, a gathering every summer in the resort town of Skinny Atlas in upstate New York. Our technical director here at PT is Craig Thorson. Gene Barron is our technical producer. Our director of media production and operations is Elizabeth Iverson. The senior director of media operations for APM is Josh Kubasta. We had engineering help this week from Michael DeMarc, Derek Ramirez, and Josh Savageau. Broadcast of our show is supported by the Sidney E. Frank Foundation, working to improve the quality of life for communities and children through programs in art, theater, poetry, and music. I'm Valerie Kaler. 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
1: 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I'm Sarah Schneider, and I hope you'll tune in next time for Early Music Now.
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0: Anthony McGill plays clarinet. Gloria Chien is a pianist. They both love the emotional richness of music by German composer Johannes Brahms.
1: I think in Brahms' music, you hear all of those waves of emotion, those waves of expression, the kind of tension and the release of harmony and dissonance, and how that creates a narrative that one can relate to as a musician.
0: From APM American Public Media, this is Performance Today. I'm Valerie Kaler. Coming up, we'll ride those Brahmsian waves of emotion with Anthony McGill and Gloria Chien in concert later this hour on PTE. We'll get to Anthony McGill playing that lyrical Brahms for us later this hour. Right now, Anthony McGill and his brother Damari McGill play music inspired by a roller coaster, music by Joel Puckett.

That was The Great American Scream Machine by Joel Puckett. Anthony and Damari McGill played clarinet and flute with the Chicago Youth Symphony. Anthony McGill is back with Brahms later in this hour. From APM, American Public Media, this is Performance Today. I'm Valerie Kaler. I'm so glad you're here to share our musical adventures and discoveries. If you've been in any kind of orchestra at any level, you have played a medley. The natural habitat of a medley is the Pops concert. A medley might feature the greatest hits of an old band like ABBA or Journey, or a pastiche of marches by Sousa, or waltzes by Strauss, or highlights from a musical, West Side Story, a perennial favorite for the medley treatment. So what makes a medley a medley?

note if you hear one I missed. Summertime, the Soldiers March, nice work if you can get it. I got rhythm, someone to watch over me, it ain't necessarily so, and fascinating rhythm. For the tunes themselves, Hazama used some voicings or instrumentations that sound very true to the source, and others that are just wildly inventive, completely new and fresh, but still perfect for Gershwin. I think George would be thrilled to hear what she's done with his music. Miho Hazama leads the Berlin Radio Symphony Orchestra in her arrangement of this Gershwin medley, which she calls From the Place That Knows Everything.

George Gershwin wrote the tunes. Japanese composer, conductor, pianist, arranger Miho Hazama created that medley and called it From the Place That Knows Everything. Miho Hazama also conducted in that performance. She led the Berlin Radio Symphony at the Radio Broadcasting House in Berlin. That concert was part of Berlin Radio's Jazzic series, which launched in 2024. The idea was, and is, to bring jazz music and musicians and classical music and musicians together on stage. Playful collaboration is the name of the game. Classical structures meet improvisation and jazzy rhythms. The Jazzic series.

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1: Concierto is a bilingual celebration of the Latin American and Spanish contributions to classical music. 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That and more, next time on Concierto.
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0: Pianist Simona Dinnerstein grew up in a family where life revolved around visual art. Her father is a well-known painter, Simon Dinnerstein. The only travel they would do as a family when Simone was growing up was to go to museums and galleries. Her parents gave little Simone a sketchbook. She would dutifully sit in the museum and copy as best she could the masterpieces of painting she was there to see. But it quickly became apparent that Simone was more into music than drawing or painting. When she was 9, her parents pooled basically every penny they had and bought her a grand piano. Looking back, she's incredibly grateful to her parents, both for immersing her in the world of the arts in general and for being so supportive of her love of music. Here's Simona Dinnerstein, all grown up, in concert at Spivey Hall in Morrow, Georgia. She's playing the Arabesque by Robert Schumann.

0: Pianist Simona Dinnerstein says the final minute of that piece is wildly different than what came before, almost as if it was written in a completely different time period.
1: The end of Schumann's Arabesque has an epilogue, which is so strikingly modern, and it's kind of separated from the rest of the piece. And Schumann had that ability to kind of, it sounds like he steps out of himself. He's stepping out of time and writing something that we could hear composed today.
0: The Arabesque by Robert Schumann. Simona Dinnerstein was at the piano in that concert at Spivey Hall in Morrow, Georgia. Our acquisition of that concert recording made possible by the Walter and Emily Spivey Foundation. In a moment, the delicious warmth and deep emotion of Johannes Brahms. 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Clarinetist Anthony McGill and pianist Gloria Chen met at the Music at Menlo Festival in 2006, and they bonded over their love of music by Johannes Brahms.
2: There's something about the way he puts together the narrative of music, meaning the way the harmonies roll by and the storyline that he weaves in his pieces, that enables you to reflect.
0: That's clarinetist Anthony McGill in conversation with our friends over at New Classical Tracks. He says Brahms' clarinet sonatas are so emotionally rich, with sorrow, nostalgia, and glimmers of hope.
2: I think in Brahms' music, you hear all of those waves of emotion, those waves of expression, the kind of tension and the release of harmony and dissonance, and how that creates a narrative that one can relate to as a musician. And I think Brahms does that in a very, sometimes very subtle way and sometimes in a very powerful way.
0: Let's ride those waves of emotion in concert. Gloria Chen at the piano, Anthony McGill on clarinet. They're playing the Clarinet Sonata No. 1 by Johannes Brahms.

0: Clarinetist Anthony McGill and pianist Gloria Chen are longtime duo partners. They've been playing together for nearly 20 years. Every time I hear them perform, I can feel that connection, how they listen and respond to each other in such a deep way. We just heard Anthony McGill and Gloria Chen play the Clarinet Sonata No. 1 by Johannes Brahms from a concert at Reed College in Portland, Oregon, presented by Chamber Music Northwest. Johannes Brahms was nearing the end of his life and was not all that motivated to compose anything new. But then, something captured his fancy. He was at a symphony concert when he heard an amazing sound coming from the general direction of the clarinet section. The person responsible for all that gorgeousness was clarinetist Richard Mühlfeld. He played so beautifully that Brahms could not help but write something for him. Actually, several somethings, including the clarinet sonata we just heard. Our staff here at PT is senior producer Catherine Slusher, producers Megan Oglesby and Kathleen Bradbury, associate producer John Goman, music logger David Kemp. Inez Guanches is our classical digital producer. I'm Valerie Kaler. This is Performance Today from APM, American Public Media.
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1: A pianist famous for his Chopin interpretations in just a few minutes, Ingolf Wunder is his name, and we'll listen to Chopin's third piano sonata. Here is some music of Chopin. This is originally, of course, for piano, as most everything that Chopin wrote was. This is the Nocturne No. 2, the Opus 9 No. 2, but it's arranged here for violin and orchestra. Nigel Kennedy with the Polish Chamber Orchestra, Jacek Kasprzyk conducting.

Conductor was Jacek Kaspczyk with Nigel Kennedy Violin and that arrangement of a nocturne, Opus 9, number 2 of Chopin. Later on, some Cuban music for you. Peter van de Graaff here, and the pianist is Ingolf Wunder right now, known for his Chopin interpretations, as indeed he interprets here, the piano sonata number 3 of the 3 by Chopin. The pianist is Ingolf Wunder.

0: Pianist Ingolf Wunder and the Piano Sonata No. 3 in B minor by Chopin.
1: Concierto is a bilingual celebration of the Latin American and Spanish contributions to classical music. This week, two evocative works by the Mexican nationalist composer Carlos Chávez, plus an 18th century symphony by the Spanish Catalan Carlos Paguer. That and more next time on Concierto.
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0: Now to Latin America, first by Peruvian composer Celso Garrido Leca, one of his Andean popular songs.

the popular songs from the Andes by Peruvian composer Celso Garrido Leca, Norwegian Radio Orchestra there. This is from Argentina. We have music from Cuba in a little bit, but inspired by Argentina. Here is the Concert Overture No. 1 by Alberto Williams, pedagogue, conductor, composer from Argentina, born in 1862. It is Miguel Harth Bedoya who conducts the Norwegian Radio Orchestra.

Norwegian Radio Orchestra, conducted by Miguel Harth Bedoya, and music by the Argentinian composer Alberto Williams. Last name doesn't sound very Hispanic, and there's something in his heritage from European descent. The Concert Overture No. 1 by Alberto Williams. Lots of Welsh emigrated to Argentina in the 19th century. Well, from there we go to an Argentinian-inspired composition, but by a man generally considered to be Cuba's greatest composer, Ernesto Lecuona. This is the Argentinian Rhapsody of 1937. Thomas Torino, piano, Polish National Radio Symphony, and Michael Bartos, the conductor.

0: the Rapsodia Argentina. In other words, the Rhapsody from Argentina, based on Argentinian sources. Music from 1937 by a Cuban composer-pianist named Ernesto Lecuona. Famously composed the Malagueña, you probably have heard. Michael Bartos conducted the Polish National Radio Symphony, and Thomas Torino was the pianist. He's recorded, by the way, all of the piano music of Ernesto Lecuona.
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0: I hope very much that you can stay tuned. I'm going to share with you some music which has to do with a Spanish musician, very influential, named Enrique Arbós, first as orchestrator, orchestrating this very first piece of Iberia by Isaac Albéniz.

Jesús López Cobos and the Cincinnati Symphony Orchestra, the very, very first piece of the many making up the collection called Iberia, referring to the Iberian Peninsula. Piano pieces originally about Spain by Isaac Albéniz, orchestrated by Enrique Arbós. I'm Peter van de Graaff. We have music by Enrique Arbós now and orchestrated by him as well. Arbós was a very influential teacher and primarily conductor, but also a great violinist. He was born in 1863, and many credit him as being responsible for the rise in nationalism in the great Spanish composers of Albéniz and Granados and de Falla, etc. All were touched by his life in some way. Here is a composition by Enrique Arbós for his instrument. It's called simply Three Pieces in a Concerto Style for violin and orchestra. Ara Malikian is the violinist, and Jesús López Cobos conducts the Madrid Symphony Orchestra.

Ara Malikian was the violinist with the Madrid Symphony Orchestra. Jesús López Cobos was the conductor. Those are three pieces, Opus 6, by a man who was famous as a conductor and teacher and violinist, Enrique Arbós. He's maybe best known, though, as an orchestrator, as he orchestrated the piano pieces in the collection known as Iberia by Isaac Albéniz. And we now have the opportunity of hearing one of those pieces. So it's called El Puerto, piano music by Albéniz, orchestrated by Enrique Arbós, and now conducted by Arbós, 1928 recording with the Madrid Symphony.

1928 recording with Enrique Arbós conducting his own arrangement of El Puerto by Isaac Albéniz. This is called The Dance from Burgos in Spain. Joaquín Nin Culmel wrote it, and it's played by Edmund Battersby.

0: A Dance from Burgos, just north of Madrid. Joaquin Culmel wrote that, and Edmund Battersby played it.
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0: We continue with Spanish music, sort of. The composer here was living in Spain when he wrote this, and it's for the Spanish instrument, the guitar. Luigi Boccherini wrote this guitar quintet. It's the number 5, and it's played by Pepe Romero and members of the Academy of St. Martin in the Fields Chamber Ensemble.

One of the many, many chamber works, and specifically several guitar quintets by the Italian-born but Spanish-based composer Luigi Boccherini. That's why he used the guitar so much, sort of the Spanish national instrument. That was the fifth quintet in D. Pepe Romero was joined by members of the Academy of St. Martin in the Fields Chamber Ensemble. Here's a song by his contemporary, Joseph Haydn.

Judith Nelson and Elaine Thornburg with a song by Haydn, Piercing Eyes. It's 2 o'clock. This is WCNY-FM Syracuse, WUNY-FM Utica, and WJNY-FM Watertown. I'm Peter Van de Graaff. What I'm going to do here for a little while is bring you some early French music, including a suite written by King Louis XIII of France. First, though, this by Toineau Arbeau. It's called The Buffoons.

That music from 1589 France by Toineau Arbaud. And it was a dance called Les Bouffons, the Buffoons. Performance by the Philadelphia Renaissance Wind Band, Joan Kimball, the director. We're going to hear some more early French dance music. Peter Van de Graaff here. Our music is by a king of France who ruled in the early 17th century, King Louis XIII, 1601 to 1643, his dates. This is a ballet by King Louis XIII, the Ballet of the Blackbird, de la Merlaison. This is a performance by the Ancient Instrumental Ensemble of Paris, directed by Roger Cotte.

Roger Cotte and the Paris Instrumental Ensemble with music composed by a king of France. Yes, Louis XIII, 1601 to 1643, his dates, and that is the Ballet of the Blackbird. Now, here's some music by Francis Poulenc, but which is based on a music by a man who was a court musician to kings of France in the previous century, the 16th century. His name is Claude Gervaise, and Francis Poulenc updated a number of dances by Gervaise into the Suite Française, French Suite. We're going to hear that now with the London Wind Orchestra, conducted by Dennis Wick.

0: London Wind Orchestra, Dennis Wick conducting, music by Francis Poulenc, but based on some early French music. Claude Gervais of the 16th century wrote those dances originally, and then they were updated by Poulenc.
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2: 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I hope you'll be with me for the next edition of Collector's Corner, a program heard every week on this station. It will be the first of two programs devoted to the great American violinist who died tragically at the age of 35, Michael Rabin. We'll hear him in a wide range of repertoire. Michael Rabin on the next Collector's Corner.
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0: A bit of Poulenc children's music from Babar the Elephant.

0: Babar and Celeste, from Babar the Elephant by Francis Poulenc, as recorded by Christopher O'Reilly. We're going to hear a very famous children's work now by Sergei Prokofiev, yes, Peter and the Wolf, a recording which takes us way back to July 1941. One of my own favorite actors, Basil Rathbone, is the narrator here, with Leopold Stokowski conducting an orchestra. Prokofiev's Peter and the Wolf.
1: My dear children, young and old, each character of this tale is represented by an instrument in the orchestra, the bird by a flute,

The Cat by a Clarinet in a Low Register. The Grandfather by a Bassoon. The Wolf by Horns. Peter by the String Instruments.

The Shooting of the Hunters by Kettledrums. And now, dear children, here is our story. Early one morning, Peter opened the gate and went out into the big green meadow.

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She was glad that Peter had not closed the gate and decided to have a nice swim in the deep pond in the meadow.

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To which the duck replied, "What kind of a bird are you if you can't swim?" and dived into the pond.

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So stealthily she crept toward him on her velvet paws.

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The cat crawled round and round the tree and thought, I wonder if it's worth climbing up so high. By the time I get there, the bird will have flown away. All at once, Grandpapa came out. He was angry because Peter had gone to the meadow. The meadow is a dangerous place, he cried. 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What would you do then?

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Presently he ran into the house, found a strong rope, hurried back, and climbed up the high stone wall. One of the branches of the tree around which the wolf was pacing stretched out over this wall. Grabbing hold of the branch, Peter climbed up into the tree. Peter said to the bird, "Fly down and circle around the wolf's head, will you? 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

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But the bird was much too clever, and the wolf simply couldn't do a thing about it. Meanwhile, Peter had made a loop in the rope, and carefully letting it down,

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0: Fans of old movies certainly recognize the voice of the narrator, Basil Rathbone. With Leopold Stokowski conducting an orchestra assembled for the recording session. The recording session was 1941. That, of course, Sergei Prokofiev's music and his telling of Peter and the Wolf.
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0: My name is Peter Van de Graaff. I'd like to present to you some music which is inspired by the legend of Prometheus. We're going to begin with a song, a text actually by Goethe, a song called Prometheus by Hugo Wolf. This is Dietrich Henschel with the Berlin German Symphony led by Kent Nagano.

First of a few pieces, which we'll be hearing about Prometheus. That a text by Goethe and a setting by Hugo Wolf, orchestrated by him as well. Dietrich Henschel with the Berlin German Symphony. The story of Prometheus from Greek legend, who called down fire from heaven, gave it to mankind, and for this he was chained to a rock by the gods, who caused his liver to be torn out by vultures. And we're going to listen to a couple of pieces now, actually. Two symphonic poems. One is by Franz Liszt. We'll hear that in just a little bit. This is a symphonic poem or a concert overture called Prometheus Bound by Carl Goldmark. This focuses on the part where his liver is torn out by vultures. Try not to think of that. Philharmonia Orchestra performing here, Yondani Butt, the conductor. Music of Carl Goldmark.

musically telling the dramatic tale of Prometheus, who has called down fire from the gods, given it to humanity, and for this is punished by being chained to a rock by the gods and his liver being torn out by vultures. Prometheus Bound, a symphonic poem or concert overture by Carl Goldmark, Philharmonia Orchestra, conducted by Yondani Butt. Now, Franz Liszt wrote a symphonic poem on the exact same subject just a few years earlier than that. It's said that that piece we just heard is inspired by the Liszt symphonic poem. Let's hear the Liszt now. However, in Liszt's own transcription for two pianos, here's his Prometheus, played by the sisters Georgia and Louise Mengos.

Two sisters, Georgia and Louise Mengos, performed that transcription made by Liszt himself of his own symphonic poem called Prometheus. Now a dance by Beethoven.

0: Berlin Chamber Orchestra and a peasant dance by Beethoven, a Lentler it's called.
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0: I'm going to now hear some music by Joseph Haydn and a horn concerto he wrote. It's for horn and also two oboes and strings. A period instrument performance here by Op Koster. He's playing on the natural valveless horn with a group called Larki Budelli.

You may have noticed an unusual sound to that solo horn instrument. It's a natural horn, a valveless horn. So the notes are changed by the lip pressure changes and also the pressure of the hand in the bell of the horn. Op Koster performing on a natural horn with Larki Budeli, and that's the D major concerto by Joseph Haydn. Here's an interesting work. It's by a British composer named Howard Goodall. It's called Ecce Homo, Behold the Man. And you might be surprised to recognize this music because I'm not sure if it was written as the theme for, but it was used as the theme for the Mr. Bean TV series. This is the choir of Christ Church Cathedral, Oxford.

Yes, the theme from the Mr. Bean TV series, Ecce Homo, Behold the Man, by Howard Goodall, Stephen Darlington conducted. It's 4 o'clock. You're listening to WCNY-FM Syracuse, WUNY-FM Utica, and WJNY-FM Watertown. Good to be with you. Peter Van de Graaff here. And it was recently recommended to me by a friend that I had to hear the recording you're going to hear in just a few minutes. I haven't heard it yet, so we'll be experiencing it together. Ani Fischer is the pianist. Beethoven's Appassionata, Sonata. So we'll get to that, as I say, in just a moment or two. First, something by one of the great child prodigies of music history. The composer of this wrote it when he was 11 years old, and it holds the record still as being he being the youngest composer to have ever had a work performed at the Proms concert series in London. He was 15 when this was performed there. The composer's name is Erich Wolfgang Korngold, and this very early music of his, the Prelude and Serenade from The Snowman, Caspar Richter and the Linz Bruckner Orchestra.

Very difficult to imagine an 11-year-old writing that music, but that's the case. 1908 music by Erich Wolfgang Korngold, the Prelude and Serenade from a collection of pieces originally for piano but orchestrated by the composer at the same time, called Der Schneemann, the Snowman. That was the Linz Bruckner Orchestra, and the conductor was Kaspar Richter. A music-loving friend of mine put this CD in my hand and said, you have to hear this performance. And I haven't yet, so we're going to experience this together. But I hope you'll stay with me for it. I'm Peter van de Graaff, by the way, and we're going to listen here to Annie Fischer, piano, playing music by Beethoven, the famous Opus 57 piano sonata in F minor, known as the Appassionata.

0: That was Annie Fischer at the piano, performing music by Beethoven. His piano sonata in F minor, opus 57, is known as the Appassionata Sonata.
1: Love conquers all, or does it? Mozart's The Marriage of Figaro is a sharp-edged comedy that's simultaneously a battle of the sexes and the classes. I'm Lisa Flynn. We're at London's Royal Albert Hall for Mozart's comic masterpiece, The Marriage of Figaro. Riccardo Minozzi leads the cast and the orchestra of the Age of Enlightenment. I hope you'll be listening.
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3: Did you know Ralph Vaughan Williams was related to Charles Darwin? 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
0: Just a moment or two. Hope you'll stay tuned. We're going to listen to a suite from an opera by Zoltán Kodály called Hari Janos. And a little fanfare right now, dating from World War II. It's by Morton Gould. It's called Fanfare for Freedom. And our performance is with the London Philharmonic Orchestra, directed by George Mester.

Morgan Gould's Fanfare for Freedom, performed by the London Philharmonic Orchestra, directed by George Mester. In Hungarian folklore, it's said that if you sneeze before you say something, then what you're about to say is not true. Well, Zoltán Kodály chose to open his fairy tale opera, Hári János, with an orchestral sneeze. And you'll hear it. It's very vivid. And that opens the suite, which we're going to hear, to this opera. The opera's not performed much, but the suite is very often performed. Baltimore Symphony, directed by Sergio Comisiona.

0: Hi there, this is Bill McLaughlin inviting you to join us to hear Voices from the East, music of three composers born in the Soviet Union in the 1930s, Arvo Pärt, Sofia Gubaidulina, and Gia Cancelli. Theirs is passionate, spiritual, deeply moving music. 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
3: Well, a Mozart piano concerto comes your way in just about 6 minutes or so. It will be the 15th concerto. Hope you'll stay tuned for that. Beyond that, some American music. Right now we have a Prelude and Fugue for solo violin by Max Reger, played by Mateja Marinković.

Mateja Marinković violin performing music from the early 20th century, but inspired by the solo music of Johann Sebastian Bach. That is the Prelude and Fugue number 2 by Max Reger. Mozart, we have a piano concerto of his to hear right now. Pierre-Laurent Aimard, both pianist and director of the Chamber Orchestra of Europe. We hear the concerto number 15 in B-flat.

That's music by Mozart, one of his many piano concertos. We heard Pierre-Laurent Aimard as both pianist and conductor, leading the Chamber Orchestra of Europe. Concerto number 15 in B-flat, and I know that pianists often know the Mozart concertos by their Kerschel number. That's the K450. Now it's on to American music. We're going to actually go out west for a couple of pieces, Buckaroo and the Rodeo. So sweet from the Rodeo Ballet of Aaron Copland, but first this from the East, An Old Garden from New England Idols by Edward McDowell.

0: James Barbagallo, the pianist, and Old Garden. That's the first of the New England Idylls, of which there are 12, by Edward McDowell.
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0: Music inspired by the Old West, and we first have this called Buckaroo. It's part of the Western Suite by Elie Siegmeister, and here's what the composer says about this piece. A buckaroo is just a cowboy, but perhaps he's been off on a spree and comes back to camp strutting and staggering, whistling the buffalo skinners, trying to sing the sentimental Lone Prairie, but getting bogged down each time. That's what's depicted here musically, as we listen now to the Utah Symphony, directed by Maurice Abravanel. Buckaroo by Elie Siegmeister.

was the Utah Symphony directed by Maurice Ravenel. What we heard was a portion of the Western Suite by Elie Siegmeister. That's called Buckaroo, and it leads us very nicely into our next American composition, also inspired by the old American West. Four dance episodes from Rodeo, and the first of these four is actually called Buckaroo Holiday, followed by Chorale Nocturne, Saturday Night Waltz, and finally Hoedown. It's music from 1942 here by Aaron Copland. It has been recorded by the Buffalo Philharmonic Orchestra. The conductor is Joanne Folletta.

a suite called Four Dance Episodes from one of a couple of Western-inspired ballets by American composer Aaron Copland. We heard the dance episodes from Rodeo, dating from 1942, ending with that very famous hoedown, the Buffalo Philharmonic Orchestra, conducted by Joanne Faletta. By the way, the other ballet inspired by the Old West is Billy the Kid from around the same time. A little more American music. It's called At an Old Trysting Place, and it's the third of the Woodland Sketches by Edward McDowell. James Barbagallo, piano.

0: at an old trysting place from a collection of 10 miniatures for piano by Edward McDowell called Woodland Sketches. The pianist was James Barbagallo.
1: Good morning. It's 6 o'clock at WCNY-FM.
0: We're going to be traveling around Scandinavia in this hour. We're going to begin with a country which is geographically in Scandinavia, but not linguistically, Finland. And hear this by Jean Sibelius, his Romance for Strings in C, Opus 42, as the Boston Symphony is led by Vladimir Ashkenazy.

Romance for Strings in C Major by Jean Sibelius, strings of the Boston Symphony performing there, conducted by Vladimir Ashkenazy. I'm Peter Van de Graaff. I'll be taking you to Norway, Sweden, and Denmark ahead. First to Norway for three orchestral pieces from the music which Grieg composed for Bjørn Stjerner Bjørnson's Sigurd Jorsalfar. We'll hear the introduction in the King's Hall, Borghild's Dream, and the famous Homage March. Czech State Philharmonic, conducted by Stephen Gunzenhauser.

A suite from the music which Edvard Grieg composed for the play Sigurd Jorsalfar, a Crusader-inspired play by Bjørnstjerne Bjørnson. Stephen Gunzenhauser conducted the Czech State Philharmonic Orchestra. From Norway, we move a bit to the east to Sweden now. We have some Danish music coming up, a work by a friend of Mendelssohn named Niels Gade, one of his symphonies. Here's something which is actually inspired by Mendelssohn, by the admission of the composer himself, the composer being the Swedish composer Wilhelm Steinhammer. This was composed in 1895. It was intended as the opening movement of an incomplete piano trio, an Allegro ma non tanto. Lucia Negro is the pianist, Patrick Svedrup is the violinist, and Helena Nilsson is the cellist.

Lucia Negro, Patrick Swedrup, and Helena Nilsson performing that Allegro movement from an incomplete piano trio by the Swedish composer Wilhelm Steinhammar. Go to Finland here briefly. This is some music which was composed for a film called The White Reindeer in 1952 by Einar Englund.

the opening music to a film, the music composed by the Finnish composer Einar Englund. The movie is called The White Reindeer, 1952. Petri Sakari led the Finnish Radio Symphony. 91.3 WCNY-FM Syracuse, 89.5 WUNY-FM Utica, and 90.9 WJNY-FM Watertown. We're sort of roaming around Scandinavia here, and we're going to head next to Denmark for music which was first performed in 1850 by a man who was a good friend of Felix Mendelssohn and strongly influenced by him as well. His name, Niels Gade, G-A-D-E, the last name spelled. And this is the fourth symphony of Gade, of his seven, and the Stockholm Sinfonietta performs here, directed by Neeme Järvi.

Recording made by the Stockholm Sinfonietta, Nemi Järvi conducting. And that's one of the symphonies by the Danish composer Niels Gade. We've been working our way around Scandinavia, and that was Gade's Symphony No. 4 in B-flat. This is by the Norwegian composer Christian Sinding. We'll hear his song From Afar at Night.

0: per Volestad baritone and Sigmund Hjelset at piano, from Afar at Night, a song by Norwegian composer Christian Sinding. 91.3 WCNY-FM Syracuse, 89.5 WUNY-FM Utica, and 90.9 WJNY-FM Watertown.
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2: You're listening to Classic FM. Good morning, I'm Adam Fine. It's my pleasure spending some time here with you today for your weekend classic choices on Saturday, July 25th. We'll start our time together this morning back in the year 1786. This is Violin Concerto No. 4 in D major from French composer and musketeer Chevalier Gégéo de Maud Maunpas. We'll hear violinist Rachel Barton Pine along with the Encore Chamber Orchestra led by Daniel Heggie.

The music of an 18th century French composer and musketeer by the name of Chevalier J.J.O. de Meaux de Maunepas. From the year 1786, that was his Violin Concerto No. 4 in D major. And we heard Daniel Heggie leading the encore.

Chamber Orchestra, the violinist was Rachel Barton Pine. And that recording came from a real groundbreaking CD that they released almost three decades ago now. It was called Violin Concertos by Black Composers of the 18th and 19th Centuries. But a few years after they released that CD, historians did some more digging, and they actually discovered that that composer, Chevalier J.J.O. de Maud Maunpas, wasn't actually Black after all. So when Rachel Barton Pine re-released the CD on anniversary, they replaced that work on the CD with a newly discovered violin concerto by Florence Price. 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I'm Adam Fine. We'll stay in France with our next work, but we'll go all the way back to the year 1701. This is music by composer Marin Marais. It's a set of 32 variations on Les Folies d'Espagne. La Folia is a short melody. It's really one of the most enduring melodies in music history. It dates all the way back to the 1400s. Countless composers have written variations on that little melody over the centuries. Our recording this morning was made by the Cavatina Duo, which is flutist Eugenia Moliner and guitarist Denis Azabajic. This is Les Folies d'Espagne by Marin Marais.

0: The music of French composer Marin Marais. From 1701, those were his Variations on Les Folies d'Espagne. We heard 32 different variations there. And that was the cavatina duo performing flutist Eugenia Molinaire and guitarist Denis Azabajic. I'm Adam Fine. Coming up next, we have two more works in this hour of classic choices. They're both from 19th century American composers, Arthur Foote and Clara Kathleen Rogers. And then coming up next hour, we'll start with a much longer recording of music by Mozart. We'll hear his serenade for winds, known as the Grand Partita.
1: 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Thanks for listening. This week's concert hall invites us to take a grand tour with the ensemble Twelfth Night. This concert from the 2025 Cooperstown Music Festival features music of Nicolas Mathès, Heinrich Bieber, Jean-Marie Leclerc, and more as it makes its way from England to continent, finally reaching Italy. A grand tour from the Cooperstown Festival in the Concert Hall, today at 5. I'm Bruce Paulson. I'll save a seat for you.
0: This is a recording of Arthur Foote's Suite for Strings from 1909. It's his Opus 63. And we have a recording here made by a chamber orchestra out of Germany called Dogma. And they actually perform standing and without a conductor. Dogma was founded back in 2004 by Mikhail Gurevich, the violinist in the group. We'll hear the Suite for Strings by Arthur Foote.

0: The Suite for Strings by Arthur Foote. Opus 63 from the American composer. He wrote that in 1909. And our recording this morning was made by a chamber orchestra out of Germany called Dogma. You're listening to Classic FM. We'll be back in just a couple seconds and we'll round out this hour of classic choices with a beautiful song by Clara Kathleen Rogers. And then music from Mozart coming up next hour.
1: Love conquers all, or does it? Mozart's The Marriage of Figaro is a sharp-edged comedy that's simultaneously a battle of the sexes and the classes. I'm Lisa Flynn. We're at London's Royal Albert Hall for Mozart's comic masterpiece, The Marriage of Figaro. Riccardo Minazzi leads the cast and the orchestra of the Age of Enlightenment. I hope you'll be listening.
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0: This song by Clara Kathleen Rogers is called Ah, Love But a Day. She wrote the music in 1890 with poetry by Robert Browning. We'll hear mezzo-soprano Suzanne Menser, along with pianist Kimberly Schmidt.

0: Ah, Love But a Day. Music by Clara Kathleen Rogers, poetry by Robert Browning. That was mezzo-soprano Suzanne Menzer and pianist Kimberly Schmidt. You're listening to Classic Choices on Classic FM this morning. I'm Adam Fine. We'll be back in a few seconds, and we have two works next hour. First, a long piece for all wind instruments by Mozart, and then a piece for all string instruments, a more modern work called Hittite. That's by David Dexter. Stay with us.
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0: Our next work in our classic choices is Serenade No. 10 by Mozart. Now, this is one of a number of wind serenades that he wrote during his time in Vienna in the 1780s, but this one is different because it's much, much bigger. It's in seven movements, it lasts nearly 50 minutes, and there are 13 players. All of that is at least double what would have been normal for a wind serenade at the time. And that's why sometimes this is also called the grand partita. That was a term at the time for a long work with lots of movements. The first performance was in 1784. The local newspaper advertised it as a great wind piece of a very special kind. And after the premiere, a local critic called Mozart's serenade glorious and grand, excellent and sublime. We'll hear a recording this morning made by students. This is the Carnegie Mellon Wind Ensemble, and they're led by George Vosburgh. Serenade No. 10 by Mozart.

0: The music of Wolfgang Amadeus Mozart. Kershal listing 361 in the catalog. That was Mozart's Serenade No. 10 for wind instruments. It's also called the Grand Partita because of just how big it was, about twice the size of Mozart's other wind serenades from the 1780s. That recording was made by students. We heard the Carnegie Mellon Wind Ensemble led by George Vosburgh. You're listening to Classic FM this morning. I'm Adam Fine. That was music for all wind instruments, so you know what that means. Coming up next, we'll have a piece for all string instruments. It's a more modern work. It's called Hedaith. It's by Dave Dexter.
1: 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That and more next time on Concierto.
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0: According to composer Dave Dexter, Hedaith is a Welsh word for homesickness. But not only for a home you've left, but also a home you cannot return to or never existed at all. Dexter says Hedaith became a tone poem for my old homes and haunts, trees and rivers, places I've walked and never will again. It's a real beautiful and lush piece for string orchestra. We'll hear the 2021 world premiere recording. Stanislav Wawrinek is leading the Janáček Philharmonic. This is Hedaith by Dave Dexter.

0: It's a beautiful recording, isn't it? That was released on the Navona label in 2021. Stanislav Vavrinec was leading the Inacek Philharmonic. And that was the world premiere recording of Dave Dexter's Hereith for String Orchestra. Dexter actually notes that that was the first official recording he's ever had of any of his music. Well, you're listening to Classic FM. I'm Adam Fine. John Burge is next with Composer's Datebook, and then we'll continue with our classic choices with music from A Princess.
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3: This is the Composer's Datebook for July 25th. I'm John Burge. On today's date in 1976, an unusual opera premiered at the Théâtre Municipal in Avignon. It ran for 5 hours with no breaks between acts. The audience was invited to wander in and out as it pleased. The libretto consisted of numbers, solfège syllables, do, re, mi, and some cryptic poems written by a pupil at what was then called a school for disturbed children. Even the title of this new opera, Einstein on the Beach, was unusual, suggesting something at once serious and surreal. In the opera, a violinist, dressed up like Albert Einstein, wanders in and out of some scenes, a reference to the fact that in real life, the famous physicist was also a talented amateur violinist. Einstein on the Beach was a collaboration between two Americans, composer Philip Glass and set designer Robert Wilson. It made the rounds in Europe, attracted a great deal of attention, and came to New York in November of 1976 for two sold-out performances at the Metropolitan Opera with Glass and his ensemble. Its music was even referenced as a kind of in-joke during a famous TV commercial in which Einstein debates the merits of Coke versus Pepsi. For the record, Einstein chooses Pepsi, but it's all relative. Composer's Datebook is produced by APM, American Public Media, in conjunction with the American Composers Forum, reminding you that all music was once new.

Our next work this morning is a little bit different than the music of Philip Glass. This is music of Princess Anna Amalie of Prussia. Now, we hear somewhat frequently from her older brother, King Frederick the Great of Prussia, but unfortunately, we don't hear too often from his little sister, the princess. Both of the siblings were amateur musicians. Both were also treated quite horribly by their very abusive father, especially when it came to music. He really did not approve of his children becoming musicians. Both of them really had to wait until their father passed away until they did most of their music. And this is a violin sonata in F major by the princess. It's likely from around 1745. Our recording made here by violinist Susan Pickett and pianist Deborah Richter.

0: The music of Princess Anna Amalie of Prussia, likely one of her earlier works that was from around the year 1745. That was the Princess Violin Sonata in F major. We heard it performed by Donna Adoni, that's Italian for Women and Gifts, and the duo is violinist Susan Pickett and pianist Deborah Richter, and together they specialize in performing works by women composers. You're listening to Classic FM this morning. I'm Adam Fine. Coming up next, we'll hear from another woman composer. I have the harp concertino for us by Germaine Taifera.
1: This week's concert hall invites us to take a grand tour with the ensemble Twelfth Night. This concert from the 2025 Cooperstown Music Festival features music of Nicolas Matthes, Heinrich Bieber, Jean-Marie Leclerc, and more as it makes its way from England to continent, finally reaching Italy. A grand tour from the Cooperstown Festival in the Concert Hall, today at 5. I'm Bruce Paulson. I'll save a seat for you.
0: I was just thinking that both of these women we're hearing from this hour had fathers who really did not approve of their daughters becoming musicians. Mentioned that earlier about Princess Anna Amalie of Prussia. Germaine Taifera had a very similar experience in the late 1800s, early 1900s. In fact, her father was so disapproving of his daughter's music education that Taifera changed her last name. It was originally Taifessa, and then she changed those S's to R's in order to spite her father.

0: The Concertino for Harp and Orchestra by Germaine Taifada. She wrote that in 1927. We heard Joanne Folletta leading the Women's Philharmonic, and Gillian Binet was the harp soloist. I'm Adam Fine, and you're listening to Classic FM this morning. We'll be back in just a few seconds, and I have a few beautiful piano nocturnes for us, the music of André Ertz. And then coming up after that this hour, we have a viola concerto that was supposedly written by Johann Christian Bach back in the 1700s, but was actually written by someone else in the early 1900s, one of the great forgeries in music history.
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0: These are the three characteristic nocturnes by Henri Ertz. They're called Sweetness, Melancholy, and Simplicity. He wrote them in 1828, and in his score, Henri Ertz wrote, "To play these nocturnes in the manner intended by the composer, one must endeavor to make the piano sing and to draw from it a sweet and melodious sound." Hopefully Ertz would have approved of the pianist who made this recording. We'll hear pianist Philip Martin.

Sweetness, melancholy, and simplicity. Those were the three characteristic nocturnes by Henri Hertz. Wrote those in 1828, and our recording was made by pianist Philip Martin. And that brings us to our last work in this hour of Classic Choices, and then coming up next hour, we'll have just two longer works, starting with the music of Alfredo Casella, composer born on today's date in 1883. Our last work here this hour is a viola concerto in C minor that was supposedly written by Johann Christian Bach, but it turns out that it was not written by Bach at all. This concerto was actually written not in the 1700s, but by French violinist Henri Casadesu in the early 1900s. At that time, writing a new work and passing it off as the music of someone more famous was actually somewhat commonplace. Casadesu himself claimed to have discovered numerous works from other composers, all of which were his original compositions. Although he went a bit farther in this case, he even claimed to have evidence of this concerto being performed in 1789. So this is not the music of Johann Christian Bach, it's the music of Henri Casadesu, but either way, it's still a very popular piece in the viola repertoire. And we'll hear violist Wolfram Christ along with the Cologne Chamber Orchestra, led by Helmut Müller-Bruhl.

0: Violist Wolfram Christ was joined by the Cologne Chamber Orchestra led by Helmut Müller-Bruhl. That was a viola concerto in C minor, supposedly written in the 1700s by Johann Christian Bach, but actually one of the great forgeries in music history, and was really written in the early 1900s by a French violist named André Cazadesu.
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0: Good morning. You're listening to Classic FM. I'm Adam Fine, and I'll be here with you for one more hour of classic choices, and then we'll turn things over in English and Spanish to Frank Dominguez for Concierto. Just two longer works this hour. Coming up next, we'll hear from Italian composer Alfredo Casella, born on today's date in 1883. And then we'll hear a symphony from the 1880s, one that you don't hear too often, but a really nice work. The first symphony from a Danish composer named Oscar Hammerich. This is a serenata by Alfredo Casella, his opus 46. It's from 1927, and it's for an interesting assortment of instruments. We have trumpet, clarinet, bassoon, violin, and cello. And when it was originally performed in 1927, it was very popular, but it's not too well known today, in no small part, because it's not easy to put together that particular group of five instruments. This recording was made by members of the Viotta Ensemble, which means they're all members of the Royal Concertgebouw Orchestra. This is the Serenata, Opus 46, by Alfredo Casella.

0: The Serenata for Trumpet, Clarinet, Bassoon, Violin, and Cello by Alfredo Casella. Not a group of five instruments you hear put together all that often. He wrote that in 1927. It was his Opus 46. That was the Viota Ensemble performing, all members of the Royal Concertgebouw Orchestra, trumpeter Peter Masseurs, clarinetist Jacques Mertens, bassoonist Gustavo Nunez, violinist Marianne Mendiers, and cellist Wim Strasser. You're listening to Classic FM, I'm Adam Fine. Just one more work in our time together this morning. We'll be back in a couple seconds to listen to that. I have for us the music of a composer named Oscar Hammerich.
1: Concierto is a bilingual celebration of the Latin American and Spanish contributions to classical music. This week, two evocative works by the Mexican nationalist composer Carlos Chávez, plus an 18th century symphony by the Spanish-Catalan Carlos Paguer. That and more, next time on Concierto.
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0: Oscar Hammerich is not a name you'll hear too often today. He was Danish. He lived from 1843 to 1923. And during his lifetime, Hammerich was a very well-known composer. He also spent a number of decades in this country. He was director of the Peabody Conservatory in Baltimore. He's really the one who turned that into the world-class institution that it is today. And that's also where Hammerich was when he wrote his Symphony No. 1 from 1879 to 1880. He called it Symphonie Poétique, the French subtitle because Hammerich had studied with and was influenced by Hector Berlioz. We'll hear a Swedish orchestra performing. This is the Helsingborg Symphony Orchestra, and they're led by Thomas Dausgaard. This is Symphonie Poétique, Symphony No. 1, Opus 29, by Oscar Hammerich.

0: Symphony number 1, known as Symphonie Poétique by Danish composer Oscar Hammerich. He was living in Baltimore as the director of the Peabody Conservatory when he wrote that symphony, his Opus 29. It was in 1880. That was the Helsingborg Symphony Orchestra performing, and they were led by Thomas Dausgaard. I'm Adam Fine, and you've been listening to Weekend Classic Choices on Classic FM. Thank you very much for choosing to spend some of your time here with me this morning. That's all the music I have for you. As always, I hope you enjoyed it as much as I did. Frank Dominguez is next with Concierto. I will see you again on Wednesday. Have a great few days and stay safe.
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Music by the prolific 20th century Mexican composer Carlos Jimenez Mabarak. His Ballad of the Bird and the Maidens was played by the Philharmonic Orchestra of the National Autonomous University of Mexico, which is the oldest classical music performing group in Mexico City, founded in 1936. The conductor was Armando Sayas. Mabarak was born in 1916 in Tacuba and lived until 1994, along the way serving as one of the figures who moved Mexican music from nationalism to the avant-garde. Mabarak's father died when he was only 4. His mother was of Lebanese descent and worked as a diplomat, so the family traveled extensively through Latin America and Europe, with Carlos studying music in various places. I'm Frank Dominguez, and this is Concierto. When we return, you'll hear a Puerto Rican pianist who's enjoyed acclaim for his recording of Beethoven piano sonatas.

The Piano Sonata No. 30 from the recording Beethoven, The Last Sonatas, featuring the Puerto Rican pianist Geraldo Tesonier, which received enthusiastic acclaim. Geraldo Tesonier was born in Ponce in 1961 and is now part of the piano faculty at the Cleveland Institute of Music. Since his solo debut at the National Gallery of Arts in Washington, D.C., Tesonier has presented concerts in Europe, Asia, and the United States. I'm Frank Dominguez. This is Concierto with Music of Spain and Latin America, presented in English and in Spanish. Muchas gracias por escuchar. Nos vemos.

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1: Love conquers all, or does it? Mozart's The Marriage of Figaro is a sharp-edged comedy that's simultaneously a battle of the sexes and the classes. I'm Lisa Flynn. We're at London's Royal Albert Hall for Mozart's comic masterpiece, The Marriage of Figaro. Riccardo Minazzi leads the cast and the orchestra of the Age of Enlightenment. I hope you'll be listening.
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4: Bienvenidos a Concierto, celebrating the Hispanic and Latin American contributions to classical music in English and in Spanish. Soy Frank Dominguez. 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

a work by the Catalan organist and composer Carlos Baguer. He was a great improviser and performer on the organ, but his most enduring musical contributions are his 19 symphonies. You heard number 12 in E-flat with the London Mozart Players under the direction of Matthias Bamert. Carlos Baguer was born in Barcelona in 1768 and was organist at the cathedral in that beautiful city. He was ordained a priest, but gave up his calling in 1801. I'm Frank Dominguez, and this is Concierto, with classical music by Spanish and Latin American performers and composers. When we return, you'll experience the seasons in Argentina.

Four Seasons of Buenos Aires by Astor Piazzolla, played by Trio Solisti in an arrangement made by José Bragato, at one time a member of Piazzolla's tango band. Piazzolla was born in Mar del Plata in 1921 of Italian parents. He became famous for combining jazz and classical music styles with traditional tango. That ability is evident in his Four Seasons of Buenos Aires, inspired by the concertos of Baroque composer Antonio Vivaldi. They were originally written as individual compositions between 1965 and 1970. In contrast to Vivaldi's order, the sequence of the seasons in Piazzolla's work is autumn, winter, spring, and summer.

concluding concerto this time with a traditional song of the Sephardic Jews from the Iberian Peninsula, Por la tu puerta yo pasé, I passed by your door, performed by Ensemble Accentus under the direction of Tomás Wimmer. I'm Frank Dominguez, and you've been listening to Concierto with classical music by Spanish and Latin American composers and performers. Muchas gracias por escuchar. Hasta la próxima.

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Love conquers all, or does it? The Marriage of Figaro is a sharp-edged comedy that's simultaneously a battle of the sexes and the classes. Hello, I'm Lisa Flynn. We're at London's Royal Albert Hall for Wolfgang Amadeus Mozart's beloved comic masterpiece, The Marriage of Figaro. The cast and the orchestra of the Age of Enlightenment are conducted by Riccardo Minazzi in a production presented by the Glyndebourne Festival. Mozart's opera was based on Pierre-Augustin Beaumarchais' controversial play about servants outsmarting the nobility. Written in a revolutionary age, the story unsettled the aristocracy. So, to win the Austrian emperor's approval, Mozart's librettist Lorenzo da Ponte removed the most provocative elements. Once the plan was accepted, Mozart began work and completed the score in just 6 weeks. The story unfolds in a single day of madness at Count Almaviva's palace near Seville. In Act One, the Countess's maid Susanna and the Count's valet Figaro are preparing for their wedding. Figaro is outraged to learn that the Count has tried to seduce Susanna and vows revenge. Dr. Bartolo then arrives with his former housekeeper, Marcellina, who also intends to marry Figaro. She holds a contract requiring him either to marry her or repay the money he borrowed. Meanwhile, the Count's young page, Cherubino, knows the Count plans to punish him for his many romantic escapades. He hides just as the Count arrives to flirt with Susanna. When the music teacher Don Basilio enters, the Count hides as well, then bursts out in anger when Basilio reveals that Cherubino is infatuated with the Countess. His rage only grows when he discovers Cherubino in the room. In the meantime, Figaro has assembled the entire household to sing the praises of the Count. Now put on the spot, he's forced to bless the marriage of Figaro and Susanna. Furious, the Count orders Cherubino to join the army immediately. Act Two begins with the Countess lamenting the loss of her husband's love, while Figaro plans to frustrate the Count's designs on Susanna by sending him Cherubino dressed as a woman. Cherubino then flirts with the Countess and quickly hides in the closet when the Count arrives, who instantly suspects that his wife is concealing a lover. While the Count and Countess are distracted, Susanna takes Cherubino's place, allowing him to escape through the window. When the gardener angrily reports that someone has landed on his prized flowers, Figaro claims he was the culprit. In our cast, we hear Tommaso Barea as Figaro, Johanna Walroth as Susanna, as Count Almaviva, Hugh Montague Rendell, as the Countess, Louise Aller, Alessandro Corbelli is Bartolo, Madeline Shaw is Marcellina, as Cherubino, Adele Charvet, and as Don Basilio, Robert Forrest. Riccardo Minazzi leads the orchestra of the Age of Enlightenment. Now, from London's Royal Albert Hall, here are Acts 1 and 2 of Mozart's The Marriage of Figaro.

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0: Angry and humiliated, the Count seizes on an excuse to stop Figaro's wedding to Susanna, whom he hopes to seduce himself. Meanwhile, Dr. Bartolo, Don Basilio, and Marcellina demand that Figaro either repay his debt or marry Marcellina. You've just heard Acts 1 and 2 of Wolfgang Amadeus Mozart's The Marriage of Figaro from the Royal Albert Hall in London. In our cast are Tommaso Barea as Figaro, Johanna Walroth as Susanna, as Count Almaviva, Hugh Montague Rendell, as the Countess Louise Alder. Alessandro Corbelli is Bartolo, Madeline Shaw is Marcellina, as Cherubino Adele Charvet, and as Don Basilio, Robert Forrest. Riccardo Minazzi leads the Orchestra of the Age of Enlightenment in this production presented by the Glyndebourne Festival. Next week, we're off to Barcelona's Gran Teatre del Liceo for another comic masterpiece, Gaetano Donizetti's The Elixir of Love. Diego Mateus will conduct the chorus and orchestra with a cast led by Pretty Yende and Michael Spires. I hope you'll be listening. I'm Lisa Flynn, still to come from London, the madcap conclusion to Mozart's The Marriage of Figaro.
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5: This is Henry Fogel. I hope you'll be with me for the next edition of Collector's Corner, a program heard every week on this station. It will be the first of two programs devoted to the great American violinist who died tragically at the age of 35, Michael Rabin. We'll hear him in a wide range of repertoire. Michael Rabin on the next Collector's Corner.
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0: One of Mozart's most prized roles is that of the Countess, a tragic yet noble heroine. Her friendship with her maid Susanna breaks the norms of the strict social order of the 18th century. Our Countess Louise Alder spoke to the BBC about her character and this special relationship.
7: She's a strong woman, the Countess. Especially in this production, we found a lively, young, youthful Rosina from Barbieri type character, which I was really keen to hold on to. You know, she's not a sort of languishing at the end of her days older woman who's sort of stuck, but she's stuck as a young, youthful person full of life, and Susanna brings that to her. She brings her the gossip, she brings her friendship within a class system.
0: Louise Alder on her character, the Countess. When the curtain goes up on the third act of Mozart's The Marriage of Figaro, the Countess is putting her own plans into action, getting Susanna to agree to a tryst with the Count, but it will be the Countess herself disguised as Susanna. The Count is delighted until he realizes he's been tricked and decides to force Figaro to marry Marcellina. When Figaro says he's unable to pay the loan, he protests that he cannot marry Marcellina without his parents' permission. But he doesn't even know who they are, since he was taken from them as a baby. Suddenly, Marcellina realizes that Figaro is her long-lost child. Dr. Bartolo is his father, and the family is reunited. Susanna and the Countess write a letter to the Count, inviting him to a rendezvous and attaching a pin for him to send back in response. Meanwhile, the gardener's daughter, Barbarina, manipulates the Count into giving her permission to marry Cherubino, saving him from military service. As the wedding party begins, the Count opens the letter and pricks his finger on the pin. At the start of the final act, the pin has gone missing. The Count gave it to Barbarina, and she's dropped it. She tells Figaro, who's devastated to realize, that it must have been Susanna who arranged the secret meeting. In the garden at night, Susanna and the Countess are disguised as each other, and the Count tries to seduce the woman he thinks is Susanna, but who is actually his own wife. Figaro recognizes Susanna, but pretends to seduce her as the Countess. When the disguises finally come off and the truth is revealed, the Count begs for forgiveness, and the wedding celebrations can begin. In our cast, we have Tommaso Barrea as Figaro, Johanna Walroth as Susanna, as Count Almaviva, Hugh Montague Rendell, as the Countess Louise Alder, Alessandro Corbelli as Dr. Bartolo, Madeline Shaw is Marcellina, as Cherubino, Adele Charvet, as Don Basilio, Robert Forrest, and Elizabeth Boudreau is Barbarina. Here now is Riccardo Minazzi to lead the soloists and the orchestra of the Age of Enlightenment in the final two acts of Mozart's The Marriage of Figaro.

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0: We've just heard the last two acts of Wolfgang Amadeus Mozart's opera, The Marriage of Figaro, a day of madness at Count Almaviva's palace, ending with confessions, reconciliations, and finally wedding celebrations. In this August 2025 performance at London's Royal Albert Hall, we heard Tommaso Barrea as Figaro, Johanna Walroth as Susanna, as Count Almaviva Hugh Montague Rendell, as the Countess Louise Alder, Alessandro Corbelli was Dr. Bartolo, Madeline Shaw was Marcellina, as Cherubino Adele Charvet, as Don Basilio Robert Forrest, and Elizabeth Boudreau was Barbarina. Riccardo Minazzi led the orchestra of the Age of Enlightenment. Next week, our opera tour of the great stages of Europe continues with a stop at Barcelona's Gran Teatre del Liceu for a stunning performance of Gaetano Donizetti's The Elixir of Love. I hope you'll be listening. Daniel Goldberg is the producer of our WFMT opera series, thanks to Rebecca Nystedt and the WFMT operations team. Our executive producer is Roger White. Today's program comes from a partnership with the European Broadcasting Union and the BBC. I'm Lisa Flynn. Thanks for listening. Celebrating 50 years, this is the WFMT Radio Network.
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5: Welcome to Opera Encore. I'm Marie Lamb. Our topic this week is Welsh classical singers, and the idea came from one of our regular listeners. Jenny has an interest in studying languages, and a few years ago she developed an interest in the Welsh language. Recently, she very kindly sent us two CDs with Welsh artists, and we'll include some selections from them a little later. Wales is known as the land of song, and many fine singers, both classical and popular, have come from there. Wales has a centuries-old history of music and poetry, and the national competition called the Eisteddfod dates back to the 12th century. Welsh choral singing is world-famous, especially men's choirs, and many hymns heard in American churches have their roots in Wales. There are Welsh choirs and song festivals in the United States, and just a short drive from Syracuse, you can find the Welsh Church of Nelson, which hosts Sunday evening services in the summer, and which will have a Gymanfa Ganu Welsh Singing Festival on Sunday, September 13th at 3 p.m. Tell them I sent you. And you don't have to be Welsh. I'm not, but I've been there a number of times to sing, and I can tell you that you'll be welcome whatever your background. Welsh singing came to this country with Welsh immigrants, many of whom found work in American mines and other industries. Some Welsh and Welsh descent singers became popular recording artists in the early 20th century. One example is tenor Dan Beddo, who lived from 1863 to 1937. Beddo came to this country as a young man after teaching and winning the gold medal and first prize in the National Eisteddfod of Wales. After further study in Cleveland, Beddo was hired by the prominent conductor Walter Damrosch in 1903 as the tenor soloist for the Berlioz Requiem at Carnegie Hall. He toured often as a soloist in concerts, oratorio, and concert performances of opera in both the United States and Europe. Beddo also taught at the Cincinnati College Conservatory of Music from 1919 until his retirement in 1935. His singing career spanned over 50 years. Here is a recording from 1911 of then

Welsh tenor Dan Beddoe from 1911 with Then Shall the Righteous Shine Forth from Felix Mendelssohn's oratorio Elijah. Now let's get on with selections from the CDs that Jenny sent. First, we'll have the title track from Benedictus, a 2006 CD with baritone Sir Bryn Terfel and tenor Rhys Merrion. I'm a little embarrassed that I haven't devoted a whole opera encore show to Sir Bryn, so I hope to make up for that eventually, since he's one of the busiest opera and concert singers of our time. Terfel was born in 1965 and is still quite active as an artist. In fact, you may have heard him last week in the title role of Boris Godunov from London. Terfel started singing as a child when a family friend taught him Welsh songs. In fact, Welsh was Terfel's first language. Terfel won a number of singing competitions before he went to study in London at the Guildhall School of Music and Drama. He graduated in 1989 and won both the Kathleen Ferrier Prize and the Leader Prize in that year's Cardiff Singer of the World competition. Terfel made his operatic debut in 1990 in Così fan tutte. Mozart was a specialty in his younger years. In 1991, he made his English National Opera debut in the title role of The Marriage of Figaro, which was also the role of his American debut at the Santa Fe Opera, of his Vienna State Opera debut in 1992, and of his Met debut in 1994. Terfel soon became a busy concert artist as well. As he matured, he took on the title role in Mozart's Don Giovanni and also began to take on Verdi and Wagner roles. Terfel has also recorded popular and crossover music, as well as the title role in the musical Sweeney Todd. In 2023, Terfel performed a setting in Welsh by Paul Mellor of Kyrie Eleison at the coronation of King Charles III and Queen Consort Camilla in Westminster Abbey. This was the first

Time Welsh had been sung at a coronation service. Terfel has had many honors in his long career, and he was knighted to become Sir Bryn Terfel in the 2017 New Year Honors by Queen Elizabeth II for his services to music. Tenor Rhys Marion, who we'll hear with Bryn Terfel, was born in 1966. He studied at Trinity College, Carmarthen, and became a primary school teacher. After winning several competitions, Marion left his job as a schoolmaster to study at the Guildhall School of Music and Drama, where one of his teachers was the famous collaborative pianist and music historian Gerald Moore. In 1999, Marion joined the English National Opera, starting in their Young Artist Program and working his way up to leading tenor roles. He then sang tenor roles in Australia, Frankfurt, and Hong Kong. He made his BBC Proms debut at the start of the 2001 season, and his many concert appearances over the years have included some with Sir Bryn Terfel, with whom he recorded the album Benedictus. We'll now hear the title cut from that CD. The lyrics are the famous Latin ones, meaning "Blessed is he who cometh in the name of the Lord," and the music is by Welsh composer Robert Arwen. They are accompanied by Welsh harpist Catherine Finch, as well as the groups Celticana and Ensemble Cymru.

Welsh star singers Sir Bryn Terfel and Rhys Merion with the title cut from their CD Benedictus. Now for a family duet, tenor David Edwards and his daughter, soprano Gwar Edwards. David Edwards was offered a scholarship to study in Italy, but decided instead to both maintain his family's farm in mid-Wales and to study voice at the University College of Wales. He went on to win several times at the National Eisteddfod and then to be a concert artist in Wales and England. He has also sung in the USA, Australia, Africa, and Asia. Gwar Edwards has followed in her father's musical footsteps. She has studied both at the Guildhall School of Music and Drama and the Welsh College of Music and Drama. She has won a number of competitions and has performed at major concert halls in Wales and the rest of the UK, as well as touring as both soprano and harpist with her father. She has also sung in opera at the Glyndebourne Festival, Opera de Lorraine in France, Bampton Classical Opera, and Opera Cymru. She has recorded a number of solo albums, as well as the duo album with her father from 2006, To Hwnt Yr Ser. This is the title track, a Welsh translation of the song Any Dream Will Do from Sir Andrew Lloyd Webber's musical Joseph and the Amazing Technicolor Dreamcoat. They're accompanied by Welsh pianist Menna Griffiths.

Tenor David Edwards and his daughter, soprano Gwara Edwards, in a Welsh translation of the song Any Dream Will Do from Sir Andrew Lloyd Webber's Joseph and the Amazing Technicolor Dreamcoat. Now for bass baritone Sir Geraint Evans, who lived from 1922 to 1992. Like Bryn Terfel, Evans was raised in a working-class family and spoke Welsh before he ever learned English. Evans left school at age 14 and worked as a window dresser, but he also sang in a church choir and studied voice in Cardiff from Idlo's Owen, who later founded the Welsh National Opera. When World War II broke out, Evans volunteered for the Royal Air Force, where he worked as a mechanic but also sang for the troops. After the war, Evans sang with the chorus of the British Forces radio network in Hamburg, where he also studied with baritone Theo Hermann. Evans later also studied with noted tenor Fernando Carpi, and then in London at the Guildhall School, the alma mater of some other Welsh singers. Evans made his debut at Covent Garden in 1948. He appeared there until 1984 and played over 70 roles. His first role there was the night watchman in Wagner's Die Meistersinger, and he soon graduated to the title role in The Marriage of Figaro, which was also his debut role at La Scala in 1960. Among his other roles were the title role in Verdi's Falstaff, Beckmesser in Die Meistersinger, the title role in Berg's Wozzeck, the title role in Don Pasquale, Dulcamara in L'Elisir d'Amore, and Leporello in Don Giovanni. Evans also appeared in the premieres of British operas by Benjamin Britten, Ralph Vaughan Williams, Sir William Walton, and more. He could sing villainous parts like John Claggart in Billy Budd and the comic basso buffo parts in three recordings of Gilbert and Sullivan comic operas. Whatever he did, he was noted as a great singing actor. Evans was knighted in 1969, and he received many other honors, such as the Sir Charles Santley Memorial Award and honorary degrees for a number of British music schools and universities, as well as being made a Freeman of the City of London in 1984. After Evans retired from singing in 1984, he directed operas including Peter Grimes, Billy Budd, Falstaff, The Marriage of Figaro, and Don Pasquale. He also wrote his memoirs, A Knight, K-N-I-G-H-T, at the opera in 1984. Evans's final public appearance was at the closing in 1992 of the old opera house at Glyndebourne, with many of his former colleagues like Dame Janet Baker, Dame Felicity Lott, and Montserrat Caballé just a few weeks before his passing. His memorial service at Westminster Abbey, according to the Times of London, was a grand send-off. Quote, "The orchestra and chorus of the Royal Opera House were conducted by Bernard Haitink, Sir George Solti, Sir Colin Davis, and Sir Edward Downes. Hymns were sung in Welsh, and lessons were read by Donald Sinden and Stuart Burroughs. Among the congregation were Dame Joan Sutherland, Peter Brook, and representatives of the Welsh National Opera and the London Welsh Rugby Club." Shows how much respect that he had among a lot of people. From a live 1960 broadcast from Glyndebourne, Geraint Evans sings Papageno's aria, Der Vogelfänger bin ich ja, from Mozart's The Magic Flute. Sir Colin Davis conducts the Royal Philharmonic Orchestra.

Soprano Dame Gwyneth Jones with Pace Pace Mio Dio from Verdi's La Forza del Destino. Now for another great Welsh operatic Jones, mezzo-soprano Della Jones, who is no relation to Dame Gwyneth. Della Jones was born in 1946. She attended the Royal College of Music and won the Kathleen Ferrier Memorial Scholarship. Seems fitting to be honored with a scholarship named after another great low-voiced lady. She made her operatic debut in 1970 in Geneva, where she sang two Russian roles, Feodor in Boris Godunov and Olga in Eugene Onegin. She joined the English National Opera in 1977 and then the Royal Opera House in 1983. She has appeared in many major opera houses around the world. Although Della Jones's repertoire is wide-ranging, she has especially attained a reputation in bel canto operas. She has made a number of recordings for Opera Rara, which specializes in recordings and performances of, as her name says, rare operas. In 1984, she appeared in the British TV series Top Seas and Tiaras, which featured Jones and other well-known singers in operetta and musical comedy. Her appearance in the 1993 Last Night of the BBC Proms, in which she and bass Sir John Tomlinson sang Rule Britannia, can be found on YouTube. Let's hear Della Jones and some music by composer Sir Edward German, who was an English composer of Welsh descent. From the comic opera Merrie England, Della Jones sings Queen Elizabeth I's aria, Of Peaceful England. She is joined by the Geoffrey Mitchell Choir with the London Philharmonic Orchestra, conducted by David Perry, in this recording from 2000.

0: We conclude our opera encore salute to great Welsh singers with mezzo-soprano Della Jones in Queen Elizabeth I's aria from Sir Edward German's Merry England. As happens every so often, since this show has to vary in length each week, depending upon the length of the week's opera, there are singers I would have liked to include, but there simply was not enough time. I may have to return to this topic, as I have with a number of others. Our thanks to our listener Jenny, who kindly sent the CDs that got me going on this topic. I hope you've enjoyed hearing these Welsh singers from the distant past and more recent times. They represent their country's reputation as a land of song very well, I think. I'm Marie Lamb. The concert hall is next at 5 o'clock. Thanks, as always, for listening.
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Good afternoon. Bruce Paulson here in the concert hall. This week we have The Grand Tour, a concert presented by the ensemble Twelfth Night from last year's Cooperstown Summer Music Festival. One of the newer early music ensembles on the scene, Twelfth Night has been receiving accolades around the country. I'll have more to say about them later. Let's get right to the music, starting in England with music of Niccolò Mattès. What? No worries, all will be made clear. Here's Twelfth Night.

0: Music of Nicolò Mattei, played by the ensemble 12th Night, to open this concert from the 2025 Cooperstown Summer Music Festival. 12th Night is a relatively new ensemble of historical performance specialists led by keyboardist David Belkovsky and violinist Rachel Ellen Wong, founded in 2021. Inspired by Shakespeare's play of the same name, the ensemble strives to invoke a spirit of boundless revelry, celebration, and community in their programming. Rachel is the only Baroque artist to receive an Avery Fisher Career Grant. David is the first recipient in the field of early music to receive the Levinson Arts Achievement Award. 12th Night has been hosted in concert series across the country, including Arizona Early Music, Chatham Baroque, Music Before 1800 in New York City, and the Apex Concert Series in Reno, Nevada. This year, they were the only historical performance ensemble to be featured at Chamber Music America's National Conference Showcase. As I mentioned, this concert was recorded at last year's Cooperstown Summer Music Festival. This year's festival is in full swing. In fact, if you are an early music aficionado, the festival will present the Sebastians in a concert titled Over the Alps this Wednesday, July 29th at 7 p.m. You can learn more about the festival, which runs through August 17th, and obtain tickets at the website CooperstownMusicFest.org. We return to our concert and head to the stage to hear a bit more about Nicolò Mattei and about the next work.
1: The grand tour is not from New York City to Cooperstown. It's from England to continental Europe culture. That's where you really learn how to be a musician, an artist, and drink the best wine, of course. We are essentially doing the same thing, following a composer you don't see on your program. Nicolò Mattei was an Italian who found his way to England. He also irritated everybody. He was apparently very hard to work with, but nobody could deny that he was one of the best violinists they'd ever hear, because you have examples of journals and diary entries and chronicles like Roger North's, which say the human voice has never come out of a violin so clearly as with Nicolò Mattei. And that was what you heard at the beginning. You heard a collection of G major pieces, by one of the great violinists in London at this time. Now we're going to imagine what these Englishmen would do when they crossed the English Channel, when they would stop in the great cathedral of Salzburg and hear the next composer, Bieber, play, and not the Bieber you're probably hearing on the radio every now and then, but the real Bieber, the proto-Bieber, the Franz Heinrich Ignaz Bieber. This man was absolutely enthralling. Everyone who stepped into the most impressive cathedral in Austria, Salzburg, was more than just a place you got salt, hence the name Salzburg, but it was a place where you heard the grandest music in one of the most delightful cathedrals you'll ever see. And he was playing violin sonatas in between church services, and that's where you might hear something like you hear next, which is kind of odd, because this is one of the strangest pieces you'll ever hear in a church service. In fact, I'm not going to spoil it for you, but I swear that's how it ends.

Sonata in F major, see catalog listing 140 of Heinrich Bieber, performed by Twelfth Night. Twelfth Night followed Bieber with Bach, Johann Sebastian Bach's Sonata in G major, BWV 1021. The sonata is preserved in a score written by Bach and his second wife, Anna Magdalena, and which, based on the paper and its handwriting, can be dated to the year 1732. The manuscript shows typically what the couple's working procedure might have been. While Anna Magdalena copied all the notes, her husband added work and movement titles, as well as the figured bass. A later note on the title page indicates that the manuscript was intended for the young Count Heinrich Abraham von Beuneberg, a student at the University of Leipzig in the early 1730s, probably a pupil of Bach's. The origin of the sonata cannot be traced with certainty. It may be a reworking of an older version. Twelfth Night plays Bach.

0: From Adam in G major, BWV 1021 of Johann Sebastian Bach, performed at the Cooperstown Summer Music Festival by Twelfth Night. The ensemble closed the first half with music of Francesco Maria Veracini. Again, we go to the stage to hear more about Veracini and the work.
1: Just before the intermission, we'd like to play for you now our first entrance into Italy, the land of the violinists that the French thought played too wildly and too indulgently. And you're going to get a little bit of that because the misleading title of Academic Sonata that Veracini slapped onto a publication featuring this final piece is probably the most misleading thing you'll read today. This is anything but academic. In fact, the only thing that makes it a little bit learned is that there's a canon between some voice and another throughout. A canon is a round. It's if you imagine singing Row, Row, Row Your Boat and someone else coming in just a couple of seconds later, that's essentially what a canon is in music, but you get a much more tormented canon in this piece. It's a chromatic line, which is full of pathos, and they called it passus diurusculus, which is the difficult passage when you had these chromatic type lines. The fascinating thing about Veracini was he was arguably as inventive as anyone has ever been at the violin. He has markings you will never see again in his music. There's a what looks like a blackened crescendo on every single note of the second movement. So without it, it would sound a little bit like this. And with these crescendos on every note, it sounds like I've never seen that before in music till then or after. So this is the kind of experimentation that was going on. And in fact, every single composer you're going to hear today also played the crap out of the violin. They were really ripping, absolutely ripping. And Veracini was the concertmaster of Dresden, the most opulent orchestra. So this was him showing off to his friends and colleagues.

0: Sonata in D minor, opus 2, number 12 of Francesco Maria Veracini, one of the set of 12 Sonate Academiche, originally published in 1744. And that brought this concert at the Cooperstown Summer Music Festival to its midway point. We'll take an intermission too, and then Twelfth Night will be back with Devilish Music of Tartini and a sonata by Jean-Marie Leclerc. This is the Concert Hall.
1: 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I'm Sarah Schneider, and I hope you'll tune in next time for Early Music Now.
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0: 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Again, this year's festival is in progress, with concerts still to come from the Sebastians, the Westerlies, the Ying Quartet, and more. 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Twelfth Night, or to be more precise, violinist Rachel Ellen Wong, opened the second half of the program with a legendary bit of Tartini. I'll let Rachel explain.
3: I'm going to be playing the best movement of the Tartini's Devil's Trill for you. The last movement, it's the movement why it has the name Devil's Trill. But I want to tell you a little bit of the background about this piece. It's originally for violin and continuo being harpsichord, cello, maybe a lute. I decided to make a solo violin version. And the reason why was because of the legend behind this piece. It's well documented that Tartini has talked about it a lot. He said that he fell asleep one night and he dreamt that the devil visited him in his dreams. And he was playing the fiddle. He said the devil was the best violinist he had ever seen. And he was doing things with the violin that he had never imagined that one could do, so virtuosic and so fiery and so haunting, he said, that when he woke up, he desperately tried to write what he could remember in the dream on a piece of paper or napkin by his bed. What I noticed in his retelling of his dream was that he never spoke of anyone playing with the devil. So I was like, well, why don't I just make a solo violin version

Sonata in G minor, The Devil's Trill of Giuseppe Tartini, just the last movement, Vivace ma non troppo presto, arranged for solo violin and played by Rachel Ellen Wong. The final scheduled work on the program was Violin Sonata in D major, Opus 9, No. 3 of Jean-Marie Leclerc. The son of a lacemaker and cellist, Leclerc was the most famous member of a very artistic family. He was trained as a lacemaker himself. He found early employment as a dancer before becoming known for his violin playing and compositions. Three of his brothers were also notable violinists and composers. Leclerc's first wife was another dancer. His second wife was an engraver who engraved all of his published works from Opus 2 to Opus 15. Although he is considered the father of the French school of violin playing, in his own time Leclerc was more noted for uniting the current French and Italian styles and forms. His fourth book of violin sonatas, Opus 9, was dedicated to Princess Anne of Orange in the Netherlands, where Leclerc was employed seasonally for several years. The third sonata in the book is his most famous work, displaying both Leclerc's rapprochement of national styles and his virtuosity. There's plenty of double stopping throughout and a sophisticated range of articulation. The final movement, marked presto, is designated tambourin, which has become the well-known nickname of the work. The tambourin is a folk dance imitating the sound of pipe and drum. Tambourin, played by Twelfth Night.

0: Sonata in D major, Opus 9, number 3 of Jean-Marie Leclerc, performed by Rachel Ellen Wong, violin, David Belkowski, harpsichord, and Clara Abel, cello, 12th night. The performance at the 2025 Cooperstown Summer Music Festival was very well received, prompting an encore.
1: We've actually got one final piece for you. It wouldn't be a grand tour if the destination composer for all Englishmen trying to be their best selves, when they did this tour, they would visit Corelli in Rome. So we're going to finish with arguably the most famous type of piece, the most famous piece for violin from this era, the Follia. It's a dance that was danced until you spun yourself so wildly off a cliff because you were mad and taken over by how interesting the harmonies and how vivacious everything felt around you. So this was a dance that came out of Spain that swept through all of Europe and finds its way as a chord progression and inspiration for Paganini, Rachmaninoff, Wieniawski, and many, many more composers. And it all started here with a composer like Corelli. So if you hear this tune later on the piano or with the symphony orchestra, you know where it came from. This is Corelli's La Follia.

0: Violin Sonata in D Minor, Opus 5, Number 12 of Arcangelo Corelli, La Foglia, performed by Twelfth Night as an encore to their 2025 concert for the Cooperstown Summer Music Festival. Again, prompting delighted applause. And that brings this week's edition of the Concert Hall to its close. My thanks to Jim Laurent for the concert recordings. Thank you for spending part of your Saturday with me. Coming up next is Real Music with Matt Rogers, followed by a Collector's Corner with Henry Fogel. At 11 we have Gameplay, and then Through the Night with Peter Vandegraaff. Spencer Phillips will start your Sunday at 7 a.m. with Classic Choices, followed by Classical Guitar Alive and more great programming here on Classic FM. Enjoy the rest of your weekend. I'm Bruce Paulson, closing the doors to the Concert Hall. I'll see you next week.
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0: 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I've closed the doors to the concert hall. To take us to 7 o'clock and Real Music, we have a divertimento from Richard Strauss, Divertimento after Couperin, Opus 86, played by the Orpheus Chamber Orchestra.

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0: Hi there, this is Bill McLaughlin inviting you to join us to hear Voices from the East, music of three composers born in the Soviet Union in the 1930s, Arvo Pärt, Sofia Gubaidulina, and Gia Cancelli. Theirs is passionate, spiritual, deeply moving music. 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
2: After 2 years of searching, the Syracuse Orchestra has found their new music director. Austin Chanu will take the helm this fall and will be taking the podium for a number of concerts of the upcoming season, including Ravel and Stravinsky's Firebird on October 17th. A full list of concerts Austin is leading can be found on the Syracuse Orchestra's website at syracuseorchestra.org.
3: I'm Bill Rudman, and this is Footlight Parade, Sounds of the American Musical. This time, there are only three token women, and even tenors are in short supply. What we've got are a lot of baritones and basses, the testosterone brigade, I call them. Frank Sinatra, Yul Brynner, Elvis Presley, Alfred Drake, Lin-Manuel Miranda, and 14 other manly men strutting their stuff in Broadway and Hollywood musicals covering something like 90 years. So stick around and man up. As usual, the program is produced by the Musical Theater Project. Back in the 1950s, if you were a female of any age, you could count on getting a thrill from a macho guy in a musical.
4: She gets

0: two generations of masculinity in musicals, personified by two icons, Elvis Presley in one of his 30 movie musicals, King Creole, in 1958, and before that, Frank Sinatra in the 1957 film version of Rodgers and Hart's Pal Joey.
1: Oh.

There's another stalwart of the testosterone brigade, Gordon McRae as the Red Shadow, leading his loyal band of riffs in the 1953 film The Desert Song, based on Sigmund Romberg's famous operetta from the 1920s. McRae's performance reminds us that macho guys are part of the bedrock of the American musical and have been at least since the days of operetta. Songwriter Burton Lane once recalled for me his boyhood memory of watching matinee idol Dennis King play the title role in The Vagabond King. As the swashbuckling François Villon, he saves Paris from the evil Duke of Burgundy. Burton Lane said, "Oh, the song of the vagabonds, that was like shooting rockets into the air."

tenor Jerry Hadley from his 1994 collection of American operetta songs. Stout-Hearted Men is from Sigmund Romberg and Oscar Hammerstein's The New Moon, 1928. And before that, Dennis King in 1925's The Vagabond King, score by Rudolf Frimmel and Brian Hooker. Mind you, not all the manly men of this period were flexing their vocal cords to the soaring melodies of operetta. Enter another icon, Al Jolson.

0: The cocky urban energy of Al Jolson, unleashed in the 1928 movie musical The Singing Fool, with that song by Ray Henderson, Sam Lewis, and Joe Young. You know, big muscles are not a prerequisite for enlisting in the testosterone brigade. The dapper Maurice Chevalier had only an average build, but the ladies didn't care. Rent the DVD of Love Me Tonight and watch him undress Jeanette MacDonald with his eyes while singing Rodgers and Hart.
1: My left shoe's on my right foot, my right shoe's on my left. Oh, listen to me, Mimi, of reason I'm bereft. The buttons of my trousers are buttoned to my vest. Oh, listen to me, Mimi, there's passion in my breast. 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You sunny little.

0: honey, little honey, open me, ah, make me high. 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You could free me if you'd see me, Mimi. You know I like my little son of mine.
1: Maurice Chevalier in 1932. On March 31, 1943, right after the overture, a young baritone named Alfred Drake made his entrance in Oklahoma. He was playing Curly, a cowboy, and as he began singing Oh, What a Beautiful Morning, he set a new standard for Broadway leading men, both in acting and in masculine charisma, a standard he upheld for the next 30 years. Howard Keel literally followed in Drake's footsteps. He played Curly on stage in London before making it big in Hollywood, where his musicals included two of Drake's Broadway roles, The Poet Beggar in Kismet and Fred and Petruchio in Kiss Me, Kate. We're going to let Alfred Drake and then Howard Keel demonstrate their prowess as swaggering Petruchios.
2: Since I reached the

Where is the life that late I led? Where is it now? Totally dead. Where is the fun I used to find? Where has it gone? Gone with the wind. The marriage game is quite all right. Yes, during the day it's easy to play, but oh, what a bore at night. So I repeat.

Where is the life that late I led? Where is it now? Only dead. Where is the fun I used to find? Where is it gone? Gone with the wind. I've often been told of nuptial bliss, but what do you do? A quarter to two.

In order of appearance, Alfred Drake on stage in Cole Porter's Kiss Me, Kate, 1948, and Howard Keel in the 1953 film version. Well, the Testosterone Brigade marches on, this time led by the great Metropolitan Opera bass Ezio Pinza, who at the age of 57 made

0: Ezio Pinza in Rodgers and Hammerstein's South Pacific, 1949. 2 years later, for their musical The King and I, Rodgers and Hammerstein took a risk by casting an unknown performer as the monarch. But it paid off, because Yul Brynner's bare chest, his shaved head, and his take-no-prisoners scowl exuded sex appeal. In 1953, Hammerstein gave a female character in another show this lyric: "My love for my husband grew thinner the first time I looked at Yul Brynner. And back on my bed in Long Island, I kept dreaming of Brynner in Thailand."
1: A woman is a female who is human, designed for pleasing man, the human male. A human male is pleased by many women, and all the rest you hear is fairy tale.

0: A girl must be like a blossom, with honey for just one man. A man must live like honeybee and gather all he can. To fly from blossom to blossom, a honeybee must be free, but blossom must not ever fly from bee to bee to bee.
1: An Oscar-winning performance from Yul Brynner in the 1956 film of The King and I. The Rodgers and Hammerstein musicals are swarming with manly men. Another one from this period is John Raitt, the beefy baritone who created the role of tough guy Billy Bigelow in Carousel. Here he is in 1954, turning up the heat with Janice Page in The Pajama Game.
2: No, honey, I do not want a Western. Food is not uppermost in my thoughts at the moment.
3: I guess you want some coffee too, huh?
2: No, it'll keep me awake. Now cut that out.
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0: Tell me.
1: What a man. 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More than a lion loves her cub.
0: More than a lamb, he loves his pup.
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0: More than a guzzler loves his gin. 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

two macho men in the pajama game. In order of appearance, John Raitt and Janice Page from the original cast, and Harry Connick Jr. and Kelly O'Hara in the 2006 revival. The score is by Richard Adler and Jerry Ross. I have to admit I get a little jealous of the performer who closes the first half. See, when it comes to leading men in musical comedy, I've always identified with Fred Astaire. Unfortunately, I once surveyed 10 women, and 9 of them informed me that Fred was nice enough, but the guy they really wanted was Gene.

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1: Gene Kelly in 1952. You're listening to an hour of robust men in musicals. I call them the Testosterone Brigade. And the roll call continues with Brando, Preston, Lin-Manuel Miranda, and more. I'm Bill Rudman. 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
3: French film and television composer Philippe Sard has scored over 200 projects across six decades. 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
1: Gene Kelly's athletic, virile choreography had a tremendous influence on musicals during the 1950s, both in Hollywood and on Broadway. Who could forget these dancers?
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0: you're home with your own. When company's expected, you're well protected. Then you are set with a capital J, which you'll never forget till they cart you away. When you're a jet, you stay a jet.
1: Now I know Tony like I know me, and I guarantee you can count him in.
2: In, out. Let's get cracking.
3: Where are you gonna find Bernardo?
1: At the dance tonight at the gym.
2: But the gym's neutral territory.
1: Ooh, I'm gonna make nice with him. I'm only gonna challenge him.
3: Great, Daddy-o.
1: So everybody dress up sweet and sharp. Meet Tony and me at 10. And walk tall.
3: We always walk.

0: Lots of testosterone, first in New York City, then in the Northwest wilderness. We heard the Jets in Leonard Bernstein and Stephen Sondheim's West Side Story, 1957, directed and choreographed by Jerome Robbins, followed by six of MGM's Seven Brides for Seven Brothers, choreographed in 1954 by Michael Kidd, with score by Gene DePaul and Johnny Mercer. We cannot neglect Jerry Orbach's place in the musical theater Testosterone Brigade. Long before he triumphed on television as Lieutenant Lenny Briscoe in Law & Order, Orbach gave us a gallery of memorable, super-masculine characters on stage, from El Gallo in The Fantastics to Julian Marsh 20 years later.
1: Come and

0: Jerry Orbach in 42nd Street, 1980, with music by Harry Warren and lyrics by Al Dubin. Ready for this? Hollywood's two titans of testosterone could proudly claim they conquered the American musical. In 1983, Anthony Quinn reprised his film role of Zorba the Greek, but this time on Broadway with songs by Kander and Ebb. And in 1955, Marlon Brando played Skye Masterson in the movie version of Frank Lesser's Guys and Dolls. A female friend of mine says that even the way Brando holds the dice turns her on.
1: Luck be a lady tonight. Luck be a lady tonight. Lucky if you've ever been a lady to begin with. Luck be a lady tonight. Luck let a gentleman see. How nice a dame you can be. I know the way you've treated other guys you've been with. Luck be a lady with me. A lady doesn't leave her escort. It isn't fair, it isn't nice. A lady doesn't wander all over the room and blow on some other guy's dice. So let's keep the party polite. Never get out of my sight. Stick with me, baby, I'm the fella you came in with. Luck be a lady. Luck be a lady. Luck be a lady tonight.

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0: Anthony Quinn, preceded by Marlon Brando. They both prove that vocal limitations are meaningless when masculine intensity is that palpable. So now let's apply the principle to another movie actor who decided to try his hand at singing and dancing. Unlike Brando and Quinn, however, this guy didn't stop with his first show, which happened to be The Music Man. Oh no, Robert Preston was just getting started, and he went on to become the most accomplished and the sexiest male performer working on the Broadway musical stage during the 1960s and 70s.
1: I won't send roses or hold the door. I won't remember which dress you wore. My heart is too much in control. The lack of romance in my soul will turn you gray, kid. So stay away, kid. Forget my shoulders.

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I'd be the first one to agree that I'm preoccupied with me. And it's inbred, kid. So keep your head, kid. In me you'll find things like guts and nerve, but not the kind things

Robert Preston as Mack Sennett in Jerry Herman's Mack and Mabel, 1974. Well, ever since the 1970s, when gender roles began blurring in American society, there's been a depletion in the ranks of the testosterone brigade. No more stoic, stout-hearted heroes of operetta, that's for sure. For example, even though I'm a big fan of Mandy Patinkin, he somehow doesn't march to the same drummer as an Alfred Drake or a Howard Keel did. He's a contemporary guy in contemporary musicals, so he's playing a different kind of character, one whose masculine core is softened by emotional vulnerability. When these characters lose their direction in life, they're probably going to tell us in song everything they're feeling. And of course, we thank them for sharing. But every once in a while, the testosterone cannot be stopped. In The Full Monty, when the unemployed Jerry Lukowski begins to take action by singing the praises of his own basic, beer-drinking, invulnerable manhood, the audience goes wild. And that goes double for Alexander Hamilton.

Patrick Wilson in the Full Monty from 2000, with music and lyrics by David Yazbek. And before that, the amazing Lin-Manuel Miranda, star, composer, lyricist, and author of the Pulitzer Prize-winning Hamilton. And there you have it, in a sampling of Broadway and Hollywood musicals crafted between 1925 and 2015, our roll call of the Testosterone Brigade on Footlight Parade. 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This time, we greet our longtime friends in Syracuse, New York. They catch the show on WCNY. 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

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In a show about the Testosterone Brigade, we can't neglect Richard Kiley, the original Man of La Mancha. Kiley earned his stripes playing the Marlon Brando role of Stanley Kowalski in A Streetcar Named Desire, so that gives you some idea of the masculinity he projected on stage. He was a superb actor. And here he is in Richard Rodgers' 1962 musical, No Strings.

0: Richard Kiley and Diane Carroll in Richard Rodgers' No Strings, 1962.
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